0: Mozart's Sinfonia Concertante in E-flat major for violin, viola, and orchestra. A performance by the Chicago Symphony Orchestra featuring Associate Concertmaster Stephanie Zhang and Julian Rocklin leading from the viola. Coming up next, Rocklin turns from viola to violin in music by Tchaikovsky. 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

0: The Symphony No. 36 in C major, The Linz by Mozart. Julian Rocklin led the Chicago Symphony Orchestra. Still to come, we began our program with Beethoven's Soul Ballet, based on the Prometheus myth. We'll close with music from a dance work by Hindemith, based on the life of St. Francis of Assisi. That's next.
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0: You're listening to the Chicago Symphony Orchestra program. I'm Lisa Simeone. As ballet subjects go, the life of St. Francis of Assisi is one of the more unusual, and possibly for this reason, Hindemith's Nobilissima Visione, or The Noblest Vision, has never really found a huge audience. But that's a pity, since the score captures the German composer's deep sense of craft. Commissioned in 1938 for the Ballet Russe of Monte Carlo, the piece spoke to Hindemith's interest in spiritual matters, with five scenes depicting the life of St. Francis. The suite you're about to hear is a reworking of several ballet numbers. There's an introduction and rondo, a march and pastoral, and finally, a passacaglia. From a 1967 RCA recording, the Chicago Symphony Orchestra is led by its seventh music director, Jean Martinon. This is Nobilissima Visione by Hindemith.

0: Nobilissima Visione, The Noblest Vision by Hindemith. That was a 1967 recording by the Chicago Symphony Orchestra, led by Jean Martinon. And that brings today's program to a close. 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Music production was by Charlie Post and Mark Alltag. Vanessa Moss is the executive producer. I'm Lisa Simeone.
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1: Hello, welcome to Concert Hall Classics on Classical KUCO. I'm your host, Kurt Timmons. Thanks for joining me today. In this three-hour choral edition of Concert Hall Classics, I'm offering music of Claudio Monteverdi, a work written for the celebration of the wedding of the Duke of Mantua, and Sistina, performed by Les Arts Florissants, and his masterwork, the opera Orfeo, in a production by the Baroque specialists Artek. Historically informed performances of some extraordinary music by the master musician Monteverdi. I hope you enjoy this program.

the spring of 1608, Mantua, Italy, became, for a brief period, the theatrical capital of the world. The wedding of the heir to the ducal throne and the Infanta of Savoy was celebrated with sumptuous festivities. Two completely new spectacles were composed by the master of the chapel at the Mantuan court, Claudio Monteverdi. The first, Arianna, a musical tragedy, which has been lost, and the ballet de cor Mascherate dell'Ingrate, in which characters of the ballet descended from the stage to the floor of the auditorium and joined hands with the audience, involving them in collective dances. The music from this event was later published in his eighth book of madrigals as Ballo dell'Ingrate. Synopsis of the story is the stage shows the mouth of the underworld, Venus and Cupid visit Pluto, king of the underworld, and complain that the arrows from Cupid's bow are no longer effective on the women of Mantua, who are scorning their lovers. Cupid asks Pluto to bring the spirits of women who rejected love up from the underworld to show what fate awaits them in the afterlife. Pluto agrees, and the spirits of the females enter and dance as Pluto sings a warning to the women in the audience. As the females return to the underworld, one of them sings a lament, regretting that she must leave the pure and serene air. In this performance, we hear the ensemble Les Arts Florissants, conducted by William Christie.

Recorded by Harmonia Mundi France in September 1982, we've heard the ensemble Les As Froissants, conducted by William Christie, in music of Claudio Monteverdi, the Ballet des Corps Ballo delle Ingrate. Welcome to Concert Hall Classics. I'm Kurt Timmons. Thanks for joining me today. Each of Monteverdi's last three books of madrigals, all published while he was choirmaster of San Marco, Venice, is imbued with a distinctive character. Most of the madrigals of Book 6, published in 1614, are songs of parting and loss. Book 7, published in 1619, is entitled Concerto, meaning that all the works it contains require instrumental accompaniment. And Book 8, published in 1638, introduces the generi concitato, the agitated manner that Monteverdi devised to convey the emotions of war, whether physical or psychological. Monteverdi's setting of the plaint of Leander and Hero no longer survives, if indeed if it was ever written. But his five-voice arrangement of the Lament of Ariadna from his opera Ariana of 1608 and Lagrime de Amata al Sepulcro de l'Amata, which translates as Tears of a Lover at the Tomb of the Beloved, cast in the virtuoso poetic form of a sestina, form the two pillars of Book 6, the first at its opening, the second at its center. The sestina is a lament for the singer Caterina Martinelli, for whom the title of Ariana was written. Caterina, who died from smallpox at the age of 18 shortly before the first performance of Ariana, was a favorite of Duke Vincenzo Gonzaga and commanded Monteverdi to write a sestina. We hear now the ensemble Les As Froissants, conducted by William Christie, and music of Claudio Monteverdi.

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0: Recorded in September 1982, we've heard the Sestina setting, Lagrime della Manta al Sepolcro alla Manta, music of Claudio Monteverde, as performed by the ensemble Les Arts Forçants, conducted by William Christie. I'm Kurt Timmons. Coming up next on Concert Hall Classics, after a brief intermission, Monteverdi's masterwork Orfeo. Please stay tuned.
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1: This is Concert Hall Classics. I'm Kurt Timmons. Thanks for listening today. Orfeo is a late Renaissance, early Baroque favola in musica, or opera, by Claudio Monteverdi, with a libretto by Alessandro Struggio. It's based on the Greek legend of Orpheus and tells the story of his descent into Hades and his fruitless attempt to bring his dead bride Eurydice back to the living world. It was written in 1607 for a court performance during the annual carnival at Mantua. After the composer's death in 1643, the opera went unperformed for many years and was largely forgotten until a revival of interest in the late 19th century led to a spate of modern editions and performances. In his published score, Monteverdi lists about 41 instruments to be deployed, with distinct groups of instruments used to depict particular scenes and characters. Thus, strings, harpsichords, and recorders represent the pastoral fields of Thrace with their nymphs and shepherds, while heavy brass illustrates the underworld and its denizens. The opera is structured in 5 acts. We will hear acts 1 and 2 in this portion of Concert Hall Classics, with Jeffrey Thomas as Orfeo, Dana Honchart as Eurydice and La Musica, Jessica Trazzillo as Nympha and Proserpina, Jennifer Lane as Messaggeria, Speranza, and Pastore, Timothy Leigh Evans as Pastore and Spirito, Micah Brown as Apollo, Pastore, Spirito, and Echo, and Paul Shipper as Caronte, Plutone, and Pastore. Gwendolyn Toth leads ARTEC, the acronym of the Historic Performance Ensemble, Art of the Early Keyboard.

0: We have heard Acts 1 and 2 of the opera Orfeo, music of Claudio Monteverdi. Coming up next on Concert Hall Classics, after a short break, the concluding Acts 3, 4, and 5 of this masterwork. Please stay tuned.
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1: 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I'm Kurt Timmons. Thanks for joining me today. 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
1: Peter Vandegraaff here with you. Among the works we'll be hearing are two concertos by a couple of brothers, Joseph and Michael Haydn. One of the violin concertos of Joseph Haydn, and a, interestingly, trombone concerto by his brother Michael Haydn. Some American music now, first of all, from the early part of the 20th century. It's Charles Tomlinson Griffiths will be represented in just a little bit, but right now we have this by Amy Marcy Cheney Beach. She called this The Masked Ball, and we're going to hear it in its orchestral guise with the Moravian Philharmonic, Hector Valdivia conducting.

That's the orchestral version of a piano piece by Amy Marcy Cheney Beach. She went by Mrs. HHA Beach throughout her career. And that is called The Masked Ball. Hector Valdivia conducted the Moravian Philharmonic. Piano music by the American composer, strongly influenced by the Impressionists, by the way, named Charles Tomlinson Griffiths. These are his four Roman sketches, and they're recorded by James Tocco.

0: from his recordings of all of the piano music of Charles Tomlinson Griffiths, James Tocco performed there the Four Roman Sketches.
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1: I'd like to bring you now a couple of concertos by two brothers. One's name is Michael Haydn. We'll get to his trombone concerto in a little bit. But first we have this violin concerto number one by Joseph Haydn. Joseph Haydn was a composer, obviously. He did play the piano, not at the highest level, apparently. He also played the violin. But he wrote this for the first violinist in his orchestra at Esterházy, who was a very fine violinist by all accounts. In this recording, Dmitry Smirnov solos with the Basel Chamber Orchestra conducted by Giovanni Antonini.

Dmitry Smirnov, violin, the Basel Chamber Orchestra, Giovanni Antonini, the conductor, and the first violin concerto, the C major by Joseph Haydn. Another concerto, another Haydn. His younger brother Michael Haydn wrote this trombone concerto. Norbert Salvenmoser solos here with the Salzburger Hofmusik.

0: Very unusual to have a trombone concerto in the classical era, the late 18th century, but there we have one there. Michael Haydn wrote that, and it was performed by Norbert Salvenmoser, who was joined by the Salzburger Hofmusik. Here again, trombone, this time playing a song originally for voice and piano by Fauré, Fleur Jetée, the Throne Flower.
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trombonist Randall Hawes with pianist Catherine Goodson. That arrangement of a song by Gabriel Fauré, one of his best-known songs, Fleur Jetée, or Thrown Flower.

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1: Here's the scherzo for violin and piano by Johannes Brahms with Pinchas Zukerman Violin.

Inga Zuckerman Violin, Mark Nykrook Piano, the Sonata Movement or Scherzo by Johannes Brahms. I do appreciate your company. I'm Peter Van de Graaff. This is a very interesting piece, a recording. It is of the Chaconne from the second solo violin partita of Bach, but transcribed for piano left hand by Brahms. Leon Fleischer plays it.

0: pianist Leon Fleischer playing that very interesting arrangement made for piano Left Hand Alone by Johannes Brahms of the Chaconne in D minor from the solo violin partita number 2 of Bach.
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It is very surprising that Richard Strauss would take such interest in music of the French Baroque, and yet he did. As we listen to the Dance Suite After Couperin, based on harpsichord works, orchestrated by Richard Strauss, Artur Rudzinski leads the Philharmonia Orchestra.

kind of hard to wrap the head around the idea that Richard Strauss would be orchestrating harpsichord pieces by Couperin. But there we had it in the dance suite after Couperin with Artur Rudzinski and the Philharmonia Orchestra. This is by Fabien Gabel, a fantasy in the style of Richard Strauss, Randall Hawes trombone, Catherine Goodson piano.

The trombonist was Randall Hawes. The pianist was Catherine Goodson. The composer was Fabien Gabelle, but he wrote that piece in the style of the late Romantic German composer Richard Strauss. The full title of the piece we just heard was Fantasy in the Style of Richard Strauss. Berlin Philharmonic and Herbert von Karajan, this very famous music of Strauss from Also sprach Zarathustra.

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1: It's good to be with you. I'm Peter Van de Graaff. Always a pleasure to share music. Looking forward to sharing with you a symphony by a New Zealand composer named Douglas Lilburn, regarded as the greatest of all New Zealand composers, and we'll have his symphony number 2. But we're in the French Baroque, first of all. Here is a piece which was made famous in an orchestration made by Ottorino Respighi as part of the Birds Suite. Originally a harpsichord work by Jean-Philippe Rameau called La Poule, or The Hen. And it's not hard to hear why. The clucking and pecking that you hear is very, very graphically depicted here. Peter Jan Belder is the harpsichordist.

What else could you call that piece except La Poule, the hen? Graphic depiction of the fowl by Jean-Philippe Rameau from 1728. A recording by Peter Jan Belder, harpsichord. This is music by one of the greatest viola da gambists in history. The viola da gamba, literally a viola of the leg, played like a cello. It's a predecessor to the cello. And it had a huge vogue in the Baroque and early Baroque. But Marin Marais was a master on that instrument and wrote a lot of music for it, including these variations on a very famous tune used by many composers as the basis for variations, an anonymous composition called La Folia de España. Here's the Purcell Quartet with music of Marin Marais.

0: famous tune, La Folia de España, the basis for those variations by the French Baroque viola da gambas composer Marin Marais, and that performance by members of the Purcell Quartet.
1: The University of Central Oklahoma was ranked as a top institution by both the Wall Street Journal and niche publications. 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

When we look at composers from New Zealand, one stands out as the greatest of them all, universally so accorded. And his name is Douglas Lilburn, L-I-L-B-U-R-N. He lived from 1915 to 2001. He early on came into contact with Percy Grainger, who encouraged him, but it became very close with Ray Vaughan Williams, with whom he studied in London. And he was also strongly influenced by Sibelius in writing his symphonic poems and symphonies. We're going to hear one of the symphonies of Douglas Lilburn, Symphony No. 2, and appropriately, we have here the New Zealand Symphony, conducted by James Judd.

That is music from 1951 and the second of the three symphonies by New Zealand's greatest composer, Douglas Lilburn. He made something of a specialty of writing for orchestra with his many symphonic poems. A lot of it, as you heard, Sibelius influence. New Zealand Symphony there, James Judd conducting. A little more by Douglas Lilburn now, from about 5 years after the piece we just heard. It's called Poco Lento, a little bit slowly. 1956 music. Michael Houston plays it.

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1: We excerpt from Holst's The Planets, beginning with Jupiter, the bringer of jollity, this arrangement for five pianos with the five Browns.

the five Browns and that arrangement of Jupiter, the bringer of jollity from The Planets by Gustav Holst. I'm Peter Van de Graaff with Beethoven's Choral Fantasy coming up later on. We have a couple of excerpts in front of us from The Planets of Gustav Holst, really symphonic poems, each one, of course, about different planets. And then we have a work by Clarice Assad called Constellation. Here's Lauren Mazel, French National Orchestra, Mars the Bringer of War from Holst's The Planets.

Lauren Mazel, French National Orchestra, and from Holst's The Planets, Mars, the Bringer of War. Well, let's counter that with Venus, the Bringer of Peace, also from The Planets. Different recording here, Yoa Levy, Atlanta Symphony.

That was the Atlanta Symphony and Yoel Levy conducting Venus, the Bringer of Peace from Gustav Holst's The Planets. And while we are looking skyward, let's listen to this by the Brazilian-American composer Clarice Assad. She's also the pianist in this recording, by the way, joining violinist Harumi Rhodes. And this is titled Constellation.

0: Clarice Assad, pianist and composer of that piece, Constellation, with Harumi Rhodes Violin.
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0: This was composed as the big finale of a concert which included a mass and a piano concerto and a symphony of Beethoven. It's the Choral Fantasy, and Rudolf Serkin is joined by the Marlborough Festival Forces, conducted by Peter Serkin.

Composed as the conclusion of something of a monster concert with soloists, chorus and orchestra, solo pianist, the Choral Fantasy of Beethoven. Originally, that had a mass as part of the concert and a piano concerto and an orchestra. Beethoven brought them all together for that work. Rudolf Serkin was the pianist. His son Peter Serkin was the conductor with the forces of Marlborough Festival. Something completely different now. This takes us to Elizabethan England. Thomas Morley wrote some famous madrigals. This is a little piece he wrote, also quite popular, called Join Hands. We hear it with the Baltimore Consort.

lighthearted little tune from the pen of Thomas Morley from around 1600 England. The title is Join Hands. That was the Baltimore Consort.

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1: I'm Peter Van de Graaff. We have quite an exciting and interesting hour of music ahead as we're going to focus on not only music of Anton Bruckner, also some variations on the theme of Bruckner, but music by a couple of Bruckner pupils. Let's begin with a secular motet by Bruckner called Abendzauber, the magic of the evening. Between fields dreams the ocean. It whispers softly to the grove. Cliffs are lighted by the moon's silver rays. From the dark halls come magical songs. This is the Turtle Creek Chorale, joined by the Fort Worth Symphony Brass.

Willow Creek Chorale and Fort Worth Symphony Horns, Timothy Jenkins, tenor, Timothy Selig, the conductor. And that is a motet, a secular motet by Anton Bruckner, written in 1878, Abendzauber, The Magic of the Evening. Yes, there's Mahler ahead, but we also have music by a composer who wrote one piece. And this one piece greatly influenced the music of Mahler. More on him later. His name is Hans Roth. We're going to listen to something from a Roth symphony, the only piece, as I say, that he composed. He was a pupil of Anton Bruckner, whose overture in G minor we now hear, played by the Baden-Baden Southwest German Radio Symphony, led by Leopold Hager.

Southwest German Radio Symphony of Baden-Baden, directed by Leopold Hager, in the Overture in G minor by Anton Bruckner. Here's a set of variations on a theme by Bruckner, the theme being a little-known piece for trombones called Equale. And the composer of these variations is Lowell Lieberman. This was written in 1986, David Korovar, piano.

0: 1986 music by American Lowell Lieberman, played by David Korovar, variations on a theme by Anton Bruckner.
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I'm going to play for you next a remarkable work by a pupil of Bruckner, at least a part of this work. The pupil's name is Hans Rott, R-O-T-T. He was born in 1858, died at the age of 26, but he went incurably insane at the age of just 20. So there is this one piece that he wrote. He wrote a second piece, but he destroyed it in when he was in the mental institution. He, as a pupil of, or just after having been a pupil of Bruckner, was on a train to Mühlhausen, where he was to take over a job as choir master. He was on the train, and a man sitting across from him started to light a cigar, and something snapped in Hans Rott's mind, and he pulled out a gun, and he said that Brahms had filled the train with dynamite. From there, he was arrested, taken away, and that was the end of his career as a musician. This is what Gustav Mahler said about Hans Rott and this piece we're going to hear. It is completely impossible to estimate what music has lost in him. His first symphony soars to such heights of genius that it makes him, without exaggeration, the founder of the new symphony as I understand it. Now, I'm going to play just the scherzo movement from this enormous symphony by Hans Rott, and you'll hear a lot of Mahler in this. The Cincinnati Philharmonia is led by Gerhard Samuel.

Scherzo from the only completed composition by Gustav Mahler's childhood friend, Hans Rott, who greatly influenced Mahler. It's very obvious there. Cincinnati Philharmonia, led by Gerhard Samuel from a complete recording of that symphony in E. Speaking of Mahler, let's hear the final section of Des Knaben Wunderhorn, Das himmlische Leben, Heavenly Life, sung by Barbara Bonney with the Royal Concertgebouw Orchestra, led by Ricardo Chailly.

We've heard the final song from Gustav Mahler's Des Knaben Wunderhorn, a work which also made its way into his Fourth Symphony. You may have recognized that. Das himmlische Leben, Heavenly Life. Barbara Bonney was the soprano. Royal Concertgebouw Orchestra of Amsterdam was directed by Ricardo Chailly from Mahler's Des Knaben Wunderhorn. This is Joshua Bell with Samuel Sanders at the piano. We're going to hear music of Edwin Grassi, Waves at Play, it's called.

0: Edwin Grassi's Waves at Play, played by Joshua Bell and pianist Samuel Sanders.
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The Fischer Duo, performing that music of Franz Liszt, who wrote two elegies, and that is the first. Coming up, we'll be listening to some music of Chopin, some variations on a theme by Ferdinand Hérold, a composer who was born in Paris in 1791. He was famous in his day for writing operas. He's famous today for simply the overture to one of his operas called Zampa, which is occasionally played in a pops kind of setting, but he wrote a lot of other works besides that. And we're going to hear the Italian-Swiss Orchestra, Wolf-Dieter Hauschild conducting, performing the 1814 Second Symphony now by Ferdinand Hérold.

That was a performance by the Italian Swiss Orchestra, Wolf-Dieter Hauschild conducting, and we heard the Symphony No. 2 by a composer who was not known for his symphonies at all, rather for his operas in his day, Ferdinand Airola. There was an opera which came out the year of his death, 1833, which was enormously popular, called Ludovic, and Chopin took an aria from that and wrote a set of variations on it. And here they are, played by Daniel Barenboim.

0: Chopin composed that music, but he based it on an aria from an opera. That's some very little-known music of Chopin, and it's from a disc featuring Daniel Barenboim, made in 1973. Chopin called it Brilliant Variations, but it's actually variations on an aria from an opera called Ludovic by Ferdinand Hérol, which was an enormous success in Paris in 1833.
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We go now to a piano concerto by Alexander Glazunov. And before we hear it, I want to read to you what Dmitri Shostakovich said about Glazunov and his piano playing. And I quote from Shostakovich here. He didn't have a real piano technique, and he often played without removing the famous cigar from between his third and fourth fingers. And yet he managed to play every note, absolutely everything, including the most difficult passages. And then Shostakovich continues, Glazunov could also sight-read the most complicated score and make it sound as though an excellent orchestra were playing. Here is the Piano Concerto No. 2, Opus 100 by Alexander Glazunov with Stephen Coombs, and he's the pianist, the BBC Scottish Symphony Orchestra. The conductor is Martin Brabbins.

although sounding very much like 19th century music, that's actually from 1916 by Alexander Glazunov. He wrote two piano concertos, and that's the second of them. He only wrote them after he had completed writing all of his symphonies. We heard Stephen Coombs as piano soloist, along with the BBC Scottish Symphony Orchestra. The conductor was Martin Brabbins. Music from a little later in the 20th century, also from Russia. It's a dance by Fikriyat Amirov, with flutist Manuela Wiesler and pianist Roland Pöntinen.

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1: Stardate, May 20th. The moon lines up with the twins of Gemini.
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1: Among them, the constellations weren't given any borders, just the regions of the sky in which they appeared, and some barren regions weren't part of any constellation. Over the centuries, astronomers shifted things around some, and they created constellations for southern skies as well. Finally, in 1930, they created an official list of 88 constellations. Each one was given precise borders. That gave every star a home, its own address in the universe. Today's program was made possible by Mercer Caverns in Calaveras County in California's historic gold country. More information at mercercaverns.net. For the McDonald Observatory, I'm Billy Henry.
2: We excerpt from Holst's The Planets, beginning with Jupiter, the bringer of jollity, this arrangement for five pianos with the five Browns.

The five browns and that arrangement of Jupiter, the bringer of jollity from The Planets by Gustav Holst. I'm Peter Van de Graaff with Beethoven's Choral Fantasy coming up later on. We have a couple of excerpts in front of us from The Planets of Gustav Holst, really symphonic poems, each one, of course, about different planets. And then we have a work by Clarice Assad called Constellation. Here's Lorne Mazel, French National Orchestra, Mars the Bringer of War from Holst's The Planets.

Lauren Mazel, French National Orchestra, and from Holst's The Planets, Mars the Bringer of War. Well, let's counter that with Venus the Bringer of Peace, also from The Planets. Different recording here, Yoel Levy, Atlanta Symphony.

was the Atlanta Symphony and Yoel Levy conducting Venus, the Bringer of Peace from Gustav Holst's The Planets. And while we are looking skyward, let's listen to this by the Brazilian-American composer Clarice Assad. She's also the pianist in this recording, by the way, joining violinist Harumi Rhodes. And this is titled Constellation.

Paris Assad, pianist and composer of that piece, Constellation, with Harumi Rhodes' violin. This was composed as the big finale of a concert which included a mass and a piano concerto and a symphony of Beethoven. It's the Choral Fantasy, and Rudolf Serkin is joined by the Marlborough Festival Forces, conducted by Peter Serkin.

Composed as the conclusion of something of a monster concert with soloists, chorus and orchestra, solo pianist, the Choral Fantasy of Beethoven. Originally that had a mass as part of the concert and a piano concerto and an orchestra, Beethoven brought them all together for that work. Rudolf Serkin was the pianist. His son Peter Serkin was the conductor with the forces of Marlborough Festival. Something completely different now. This takes us to Elizabethan England. Thomas Morley wrote some famous madrigals. This is a little piece he wrote, also quite popular, called Join Hands. We hear it with the Baltimore Consort.

0: lighthearted little tune from the pen of Thomas Morley from around 1600 England. The title is Join Hands. That was the Baltimore Consort.
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2: This is Bird Note. What a lovely song! The very sound of spring. A mellow, burbled refrain from the edge of a meadow. A shimmer of blue against the still wintry landscape confirms our eager hope. An eastern bluebird has just returned north. A male bluebird stands atop a wooden nest box attached to a fence post. He's an eastern bluebird, a small thrush, and he gleams deep blue with a rusty orange breast. The bluebird's song and his alert presence assert his, and he gleams deep blue with a rusty orange breast. The bluebird's song and his alert presence assert his claim to this territory. But an intruder, a tree swallow, dives.

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1: Good morning. It is so great to be back with you. Paul Nesper here at Classical KUCO. Hope you're having a wonderful start to this Wednesday morning. We are halfway through the week. It's about 2 after the hour, and just hope this week has been good to you. I know I'm sure many of the basketball fans are anxious for tonight, pun somewhat intended. Hopefully the Thunder can rebound from that thriller on Monday night. Honestly, I think a lot of us are just hoping these temperatures rebound sometime soon. Certainly doesn't feel like we're about to hit Memorial Day weekend. We are in this cool, rainy pattern. That's going to continue today. We'll see a chance of showers here this morning. Otherwise, mostly cloudy conditions and highs will be in the low 70s with relatively light winds out of the north-northeast. Well, as always, thank you for being here with me. We've got a great selection of music and here in our first hour. Our musical journey takes us to selections from Hopkirk, Sibelius, and Boccherini a little bit later in the hour. But of course, we'll kick things off here in the 7 o'clock hour, as we always do, with the music of TV and film. Today, we'll go to French composer and conductor best known for their film scores, and that is going to be Maurice Jarre. He's written for such films as Lawrence of Arabia, The Longest Day, and Dead Poets Society. Today we'll go to the year 1965 and feature Lara's theme from Dr. Zhivago. It's going to be performed for us today by the London Festival Orchestra, and they are under the direction of Stanley Black here on Classical KUCO.

starting off the 7 o'clock hour, as we always do, with the music of TV and film. Today we went to French composer and conductor Maurice Jarre. We heard Laura's theme from the Dr. Zhivago film score from the year 1965. It was performed for us today by the London Festival Orchestra, and they were under the direction of Stanley Black here on Classical KUCO, here for you.

We move along now to a work from Italian composer and cellist of the classical era, and that is going to be Luigi Boccherini. He was born into a musical family. His father taught him cello starting at age 5. He trained and worked in Rome, Vienna, and Madrid, and much of his adult life was in service to wealthy patrons in Spain. He's best known today for his chamber and cello works. We'll feature one of those today. It is the Cello Concerto in D Major, G483. We'll hear it performed for us today by Dutch cellist Arnor Bylsma, along with the Tafelmusik Baroque Orchestra, and they are under the direction of Jean Lemon here on Classical KUCO.

0: the music of Italian composer and cellist Luigi Boccherini. We heard the cello concerto in D major, G483, performed for us today by Dutch cellist Anner Bylsma, along with Tafel Music Baroque Orchestra, and they were under the direction of Jean Lemon here on Classical KUCO. Well, let's grab a look at our weather forecast for today and into our Thursday. Again, we are in a cool, wet pattern, it seems. Not it seems, we are. We'll have a chance of showers here this morning, otherwise mostly cloudy conditions. Highs will be in the low 70s with winds out of the north-northeast around 9 miles an hour. We'll see a chance of showers and storms overnight, especially after midnight. Otherwise mostly cloudy conditions. Lows will dip down into the upper 50s. And for Thursday, we'll see showers, possibly some storms. Highs will be in the low 70s again, and we'll see relatively light winds out of the east.
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0: The next selection comes to us from Finnish composer of the late Romantic and early modern eras. And that's going to be Jean Sibelius. He showed an interest in music and nature from a young age. He would start piano around the age of 7, and soon after, violin. He would go on to study at the Helsinki Music Institute, which is now named the Sibelius Academy. He helped Finland establish a stronger national identity, especially in multiple attempts of Russification. He is known today for his operas, symphonies, and tone poems. Today we'll go to the year 1908 and feature one of those tone poems, titled Night Ride and Sunrise, Opus 55. It'll be performed for us today by L'Orchestre de la Suite Romane, and they are under the direction of Horst Stein here on Classical KUCO.

0: The music of Finnish composer Jean Sibelius. That was a tone poem from the year 1908, titled Night Ride and Sunrise, Opus 55. Performed for us today by L'Orchestre de la Suisse Romande, and they were led by Horst Stein here on Classical KUCO.
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0: Well, we are down to our final, I guess, couple of works here in the 7 o'clock hour. And those works come to us from Scottish-born American composer and pianist, born on this date in 1856. And that is going to be Helen Hopkirk. She was born into a family that owned and ran a music shop business. She would debut as a soloist in the year 1874. She would then go off to Leipzig to study with Karl Reinecke, and would then go on to tour across Europe. After the age of 40, she would go on to live and work in Boston. We're going to feature two works of hers here this morning. The first from the year 1885, and that is the Romance in A Minor for piano. And in musical terms, a romance is simply a short, lyrical, and highly expressive musical piece. And the second work we'll hear is from the year 1895, and that is Serenade in F-sharp Major for piano. Both works are being performed for us today by American pianist Gary Steigerwalt here on Classical KUCO.

born on this date in 1856. That was the music of Scottish-born American composer and pianist Helen Hopekirk. The first work we heard was from 1885, the Romance in A minor for piano. The second from 1895, the Serenade in F-sharp major for piano. Both works performed for us today by Gary Steigerwalt here on Classical KUCO. Well, that's how we close out the 7 o'clock hour. So appreciate you spending some of your Wednesday morning here. We are halfway through the week. Hopefully most of us heading to a long 3-day Memorial Day weekend. As we enter our second hour together, our musical journey takes us to works from Glazunov, Torquay, Haydn, and Ireland. It's going to be a wonderful second hour, and I look forward to sharing these works and a bit of information about them with you. And we'll have all that coming your way after this brief break.

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0: A day to remember, May 20th, 325. Roman Emperor Constantine I converted to Christianity in the year 312 CE. As years passed, he wanted to make it the official state religion of his realm, but there were problems. The early Christian movement was scattered and not well organized or uniform in belief or practice. Constantine felt that many issues needed to be addressed in order to standardize the religion. There was also a growing movement in the church that followed a priest named Arius, who taught that Christ was, quote, more than human but less than God, rejecting the doctrine of Christ's full divinity. With all of this in mind, Constantine summoned more than 300 bishops to a council that convened in the town of Nicaea in modern-day Turkey. Constantine paid for all of it, including food, housing, and travel for the bishops. The council convened on May 20th, 325. It met for over 2 months, arguing, debating, and beginning to formulate standards of belief and practice for the early church. It wholly rejected the teachings of Arius

0: Perhaps the most consequential outcome of the Council of Nicaea was a statement of what Christians were to believe. It is still used in many churches today, the Nicene Creed. The First Council of Nicaea established a precedent that led to many more such meetings, meetings that would organize Christianity into the state religion of the Roman Empire. A Day to Remember is a production of KUCO at the University of Central Oklahoma. If you'd like a transcript, visit our Facebook page, A Day to Remember Radio. 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
1: Good morning. It is so great to be here with you. Paul Nesper at Classical KUCO. We are halfway through the week, inching closer and closer to Memorial Day weekend. Although with the weather we've been having lately, I know it certainly doesn't feel like we're about to hit the unofficial start of summer. But all that being said, I do hope your Wednesday morning is off to a wonderful start and that the week has been good to you. I know just so many things are going on, especially with the Thunder in the playoffs. We've got the Paseo Arts Festival this weekend. We've had a lot of great concerts and recitals that have been taking place. So just a wonderful time to be here in Oklahoma City. Again, we are in a bit of a cool and wet pattern. We'll see a chance of showers here this morning. Otherwise, mostly cloudy conditions and highs should get up into the low 70s. Well, as always, thanks for being here. In this second hour together, our musical journey will take us to selections from Glazunov, Torkey, and Haydn a little bit later in the hour. But we'll kick things off here in the 8 o'clock hour with a work from English composer, pianist, and teacher of the late Romantic and early modern eras, and that is going to be John Ireland. He studied at the Royal College of Music with Charles Villiers Stanford. He first made his name as a composer of chamber music. He was very self-critical as a composer and had a very slow working process. And later in life, he would go on to teach at the Royal Conservatory of Music. Today, we feature a work written at the turn of the century, 1899, and it's the symphonic prelude titled Tritons. It's being performed for us today by the London Symphony Orchestra, and they are under the direction of Richard Hickox here on Classical KUCO.

We started off the 8 o'clock hour with a work from English composer and pianist John Ireland. We heard the symphonic prelude, Tritons, written in the year 1899. It was performed for us today by the London Symphony Orchestra, and they were led by Richard Hickox here on Classical KUCO, here for you.

Well, our next selection is a brand new release from the Chandos label, and it comes to us from Austrian classical composer with a prolific output of works, and that, of course, is going to be Franz Joseph Haydn. He was born in a rural village and showed his musical gifts from an extremely young age. He struggled early in his career before he was working in service of the Esterházy family. He made significant contributions to chamber music, writing 68 string quartets and 45 piano trios. He also made significant contributions towards the symphony, writing 104 throughout his lifetime. And after his principal patron passes in the year 1790, he was free to travel about Europe more and to celebrate his fame, making trips to London and Vienna. Today we'll feature one of those 45 piano trios written around the year 1760, and that's the piano trio number 6 in F major. It's going to be performed for us today by Trio Gaspar here on Classical KUCO.

we've been listening to the music of Franz Joseph Haydn. That was the Piano Trio No. 6 in F major, written sometime around the year 1760, and it was performed for us today by Trio Gaspar. And of course, that was a brand new release off the Chandos label for you. All right, well, let's go ahead and take another look at our weather forecast for today and into our Thursday. Again, we're kind of in this cool wet pattern. It looks like we should hopefully dry out by the weekend for a lot of reasons. Certainly here in the short term, we'll see a chance of showers here in the morning hours, otherwise mostly cloudy. I should get up into the low 70s with light winds out of the north-northeast. We'll continue to see a chance of showers and storms overnight tonight, especially after midnight. Otherwise mostly cloudy with lows in the upper 50s. And for Thursday, that pattern continues. We'll see showers, possibly a thunderstorm. Highs will be in the low 70s, and we'll see relatively light winds out of the east.

Well, we're going to go to a more modern work here for this next selection. It comes to us from American composer active today, and that is going to be Michael Torkey. He was born in Milwaukee, Wisconsin. He would go on to study at the Eastman School of Music and Yale with Schwantner and Rouse. He would start the Ecstatic Records label in the year 2003, and his composition style can be described as post-minimalist. The next work we'll hear comes to us from the year 1994, and that is Javelin. It celebrates the 50th anniversary of the Atlanta Symphony Orchestra and was also used in the opening ceremony of the 1996 Olympic Games. It's going to be performed for us today by the Boston Pops Orchestra, and they are under the direction of John Williams here on Classical KUCO.

0: That was the music of American composer active today, Michael Torkey. We heard the work Javelin, written in 1994 for the 50th anniversary of the Atlanta Symphony Orchestra. And it was performed for us today by the Boston Pops Orchestra. And they were under the direction of John Williams here on Classical KUCO. I was actually introduced to the music of Michael Torkey back in the year 2000. What was it, 2007? One of the groups I worked back with in Illinois did a marching band show centered around his music. He has a condition called synesthesia, where basically he sees colors, or sorry, hears colors, excuse me, and would write music that described those colors, and we did a marching show based around it. So certainly enjoy getting to hear that work again from American composer Michael Torkey.
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0: Well, we've reached our final work here in the 8 o'clock hour, and the work comes to us from Russian composer, conductor, and teacher of the late Romantic era, and that'll be Alexander Glazunov. He would start piano at the age of 9 and start composing at the age of 11. He was discovered by Balakirev, and he would go on to study with Nikolai Rimsky-Korsakov. Obviously, this was a time of a lot of turmoil in Russia and then eventually the Soviet Union. But Glazunov successfully balanced nationalism and cosmopolitanism. And he would go on to be the director of the St. Petersburg Conservatory from the years 1905 until 1928. Today, we feature a work written between the years 1881 and 1884. And that's Overture No. 1 on Greek Themes, Opus 3. It's being performed for us today by the Moscow Symphony Orchestra. And they are under the direction of Vladimir Ziva here on Classical KUCO.

we've been listening to the music of Alexander Glazunov. That was his Overture No. 1 on Greek Themes, Opus 3, written between the years 1881 and 1884. It was performed for us this morning by the Moscow Symphony Orchestra, and they were led by Vladimir Ziva here on Classical KUCO. Well, that is how we wind up the 8 o'clock hour. We've got just one more hour together before our time comes to a close today. And in that final hour, we've got some outstanding soloists that we're going to be featuring, as we'll hear selections from Tchaikovsky, Shore, and Eichner. It's going to be a wonderful third and final hour, and I look forward to sharing these works and a bit of information about them with you. And we'll have that coming your way after this brief break.

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1: It is 9 o'clock here at Classical KUCO. Well, good morning. It's so great to be here with you. I am Paul Nesper, and I hope you're having a wonderful start to this Wednesday morning. Certainly hope this week has been a good one for you as well. I know my lawn and my plants are certainly happy. We've had some more of a wet pattern, but I know when we get towards the end of May, we're expecting, you know, sunny temperatures, warmer conditions, and that's just not going to be the case. We're going to see a chance of showers here this morning, and really, it looks like as I look ahead to the extended forecast, we've got a chance of showers and storms pretty much every day as we head into the Memorial Day weekend. Today's highs will be in the low 70s, and that is going to, unfortunately or fortunately, depending on your perspective, kind of be the theme. Well, I know many people are anxious for tonight with Game 2 of the Western Conference Finals taking place. I know the Thunder look to rebound. We've got a lot of concerts and festivals that are going to be taking place over the next few days as well. So lots to do here in Oklahoma City. Well, we are in our final hour here on this Wednesday morning, and we have some outstanding soloists that we're going to be featuring here in the 9 o'clock hour. Later in this hour, we'll hear selections from Tchaikovsky and Shore, but we're going to kick things off here in the 9 o'clock hour with somebody that I don't know a whole lot about, and that seems to be the case for a lot of people, and I'll explain why here in a second. We're going to go to a work from Jean Theophile Eichner. And unfortunately, no biographical information is available, even on the CD liner notes. So as I look up stuff to talk about with these works, you know, obviously I go to some of my books, or obviously Google is free. So if I can't get any good info from there, I will usually go to the CD liner notes just to, because it's usually got some more specific information. Literally says next to the name, no biographical information available. We do know that they were the brother of Ernst Eichner, who was a German bassoonist and composer from the early. Says next to the name, no biographical information available. We do know that they were the brother of Ernst Eichner, who was a German bassoonist and composer from the early classical era. So all that to say, we don't have a ton of information about this. But the work is titled Harp.

Starting off the 9 o'clock hour with a relatively obscure composer that we don't have a ton of biographical information about, and that is Jean Theophile Eichner. We heard the Harp Concerto in D Major, Opus 5, Number 2, and it was performed for us this morning by German harpist Silke Reichhorn, along with the Kurpfalzisches Chamber Orchestra, and they were led by Stefan Frass here on Classical KUCO, here for you.

Well, our next selection celebrates our second birthday today, and it comes to us from Ukrainian-American composer, born on this date in 1970, and that is going to be Alexei Shor. He would move from Kyiv to Israel to the United States. He worked as a mathematician after attaining his PhD in the year 1996. He'd always shown an interest in music and began composing in the year 2012. We're going to be featuring a work written just shortly after that in the year 2014. And this is one of the things I always tell my students, like, if you have other interests, you can still love music and pursue it in many ways and not do it professionally. And I think this is a prime example of this. We're going to feature the work Seascapes for Viola and Orchestra. It's going to be performed for us today by American violist David Aaron Carpenter, along with the London Philharmonic Orchestra, and they are under the direction of David Perry here on Classical KUCO.

born on this date in 1970. That was the work of Ukrainian-American mathematician and composer Alexei Shor. We went to the year 2014 and heard the work Seascapes for Viola and Orchestra. And it was performed for us today by American violist David Aaron Carpenter, along with the London Philharmonic Orchestra. And they were under the direction of David Perry here on Classical KUCO. Let's grab one final look at our weather forecast for today and into our Thursday. We'll see a chance of showers here in the morning hours, otherwise mostly cloudy conditions. Highs will be in the low 70s, and we'll see winds out of the north-northeast around 9 miles an hour. We'll see a slight chance of showers and storms overnight tonight, particularly after midnight. Otherwise mostly cloudy conditions, with lows in the upper 50s. And for Thursday, we'll see more of the same. We'll see a chance of showers and possibly a thunderstorm. Highs will be in the low 70s, and we'll see relatively light winds out of the east.

Well, we're down to our final work and final outstanding soloist here in the 9 o'clock hour. And the work comes to us from Russian romantic composer and first to gain international acclaim. And that'll be Peter Ilyich Tchaikovsky. He was a brilliant child, beginning piano at 5, and he was fluent in French and German by the age of 6. Like many composers of the era, he would go on to study law to appease his family before attending the St. Petersburg Conservatory. He would go on to teach at the Moscow Conservatory for 12 years before focusing on composition full-time. Today we go to the year 1893, got my numbers reversed there, for his last completed work. And that's going to be the Piano Concerto No. 3 in E-flat major, Opus 75. It'll be performed for us today by Russian pianist Konstantin Scherbakov, along with the Russian Philharmonic. And they are under the direction of Dmitry Yablonsky here on Classical KUCO.

We went to the year 1893 and heard his last completed work, his piano concerto number 3 in E flat major, opus 75. Performed for us today by Russian pianist Konstantin Shcherbakov, accompanied by the Russian Philharmonic, and they were under the direction of Dmitry Yablonsky here on Classical KUCO. Well, that is how we close out our Wednesday morning together. Thank you so much for spending some of your morning here with me. I can't tell you how much I appreciate it. I'll be back first thing tomorrow to get our Thursday morning started off just right. I am Paul Nesper here at Classical KUCO. Coming up at the top of the hour, Exploring Music.

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2: 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This is Bill McLaughlin. This week on Exploring Music, we've been asking the question, okay, what else have you got? We've been listening to a number of composers who are particularly well known for one piece. The composer with which we're going to start today's program is not even as well known, but his one piece is. I bet when we get there, you'll recognize the piece. And I bet if I give you his first name, you won't know who I'm talking about. This was a man born in Italy, 1834. His name is Amilcare. Amilcare. Can you get a last name for me? Well, let's listen to a little of his music. This is not his most famous piece, but this is a terrific piece called Capriccio for Oboe and Orchestra. Let's listen about the first 3 or 4 minutes.

We are going to fade out of that performance only because we have so much other music to get to in this show. It's a wonderful piece, isn't it? This is a piece by an Italian composer born in 1834, terrific oboe player named Burkhard Gletzner, playing with the Berliner Sinfonia Orchestra, conducted by Klaus-Peter Flohr. The opening of a piece called Capriccio for oboe and orchestra by our mystery composer, whose first name is Amil Carré. What an interesting piece. There's a marvelous Italianate flair. It actually feels to me a little bit like someone who's grown up listening to Giuseppe Verdi, which makes sense. Verdi's about 20 years older than this composer. This composer was born in Paderno and for a while was supporting himself by being bandmaster of the National Guard Band in Piacenza. Later on, he became professor of composition at the Conservatory in Milan. His pupils included Mascagni and Puccini. Let's listen to an aria from this composer's most famous opera, and I still think this may be unfamiliar to most of you. We have a great tenor, Jussi Björling, to sing the aria Cielo e Mar, Heaven and Sea, from this opera.

Wow, what a voice. I have to admit, I just love the voice of Jussi Björling singing the aria Cielo e Mar from an opera which I've only heard once in my life. I was a kid living in Philadelphia and playing in the pit there for the Lyric Opera, and they gave a performance of this opera one night. I remember the cast was Renata Tebaldi and Franco Corelli. It took singers of that magnitude to sing this opera. But you know, I think when the audience came to hear the opera, they didn't know most of the music except for a ballet sequence. And when that ballet sequence started, you could hear the rustle in the audience. Actually, you could hear them talking to each other. They recognized that piece. It's called The Dance of the Hours. And now you know what I'm talking about. The opera, La Gioconda, and our mystery composer, Amilcare Ponchielli. And I suppose, once again, a lot of you may know this from Walt Disney's film Fantasia. Here's Eugene Ormandy with the Philadelphia Orchestra, The Dance of the Hours from La Gioconda.

Eugene Ormandy, leading the Philadelphia Orchestra in a performance of The Dance of the Hours from La Gioconda, the opera of Amilcare Ponchielli, a composer who now is almost forgotten except for this single piece. But man, look at this catalog. Ponchielli left behind lots and lots of pieces, stage pieces like I Promessi Sposi, that's after Manzoni's novel, ballets, cantatas, operas, instrumental music, vocal chamber music, sacred music, great deal of music. I think we should go browsing a little more and not confine our notion of Ponchielli only to Dance of the Hours, as famous as that is. So famous, of course, that it's been subjected to at least one equally famous parody. And we may see if we can spare a minute or so at the end of the show to fit in a little of that. Well, let's see. So far this week, we've been starting with more obscure pieces of some of these composers. But I think now, let's go to a very famous opera by an ex-composer, and let's start at the beginning, at the prologue, which takes only 2 minutes and 40 seconds. And I'm betting that even if you don't recognize the first couple of measures, by about 1 minute in, when the horn solo appears, you'll know where we're headed.

All right, that was just the prologue to this opera, and by now I imagine a great many of you know the opera. It's Pagliacci of Ruggiero Leoncavallo. The horn solo there gives it away, doesn't it? That's prefiguring the very well-known tenor aria Festi la Giuba. The opera Pagliacci is sketched against the backdrop of a bunch of touring performers, a Commedia dell'arte group, which is touring in Italy, with all of the traditional roles, Arlecchino, Colombina, and of course the clown. And it's an irresistible notion for the audience. It's a show within a show, and Leoncavallo was brilliant in the way he was able to realize one particular character's anguish, the clown who has to make everyone laugh and whose heart is actually breaking. Let's hear the aria, Festi la Giuba. Pagliacci premiered at La Scala in 1892. The conductor of that first performance, Arturo Toscanini, and Pagliacci has never been out of the repertoire ever since. It's an almost unparalleled example of popularity of this one particular opera. We don't have a recording from 1892, but we can go to the same opera house, La Scala, in 1934 to hear a performance by Beniamino Gigli, the tenor who inspired Luciano Pavarotti. This is an old recording and marvelous.

put on your tunic, paint your face white. The people pay and they want to laugh right now. And if Harlequin steals your Colombina, then laugh, Pagliacci, and everyone will clap. Canio's Lament, Canio the Clown, the Pagliaccio. From the opera by Ruggero Leoncavallo, Pagliacci. Marvelous performance. That was Beniamino Gigli with the orchestra of Teatro alla Scala in Milan, conducted by Franco Chione. The performance dates from 1934. I can't imagine the work that the engineers did on that recording to clean it up and remove all of the old surface hiss and pop. You can imagine Beniamino Gigli singing it to us today. Fantastic performance. You're tuned in to Exploring Music. This week we are asking the question, okay, what else have you got? We are going to put that question to Leoncavallo in a moment. And in the meantime, I'd like to ask you to drop us a line. Let us know how you like this sort of exploration. See if you can think of some other composers who are favorites of yours, of whom you know just one piece. Maybe we can find some more things. Write to us at exploringmusic@wfmt.com. All right, so we start off with Leoncavallo, who had a tremendous hit right out of the box, 1892. He's born in 1857, so that makes him in his early 30s when he composed Pagliacci. It was about a year later. In fact, I know exactly the date. It was March 19th of 1893 that Leoncavallo ran into Giacomo Puccini. They met at a cafe. They'd been friends until this meeting. Leoncavallo said, what are you working on? And Puccini said, I want to make an opera about this marvelous set of French stories from the 1830s, 1840s, scenes of Bohemian life. And Leoncavallo said, wait a minute. You don't mean Henri Murger? I'm making an opera on that. And Puccini said, well, I've already started. And Leoncavallo said, I've already started, and I think you knew that. In fact, I know you turned that opera down. And it was a horse race then, from that moment. Who would be the first composer to turn scenes of Bohemian life into La Bohème? To tell you the truth, Puccini got there first by about 15 months. I thought we'd listen to the much less well-known, and we'll start in Leoncavallo's opera, at the point where we first meet on stage Rodolfo and Mimi. There's lots of flirtation going on. There are three or four lads, two women, Musetta and Mimi. In fact, Mimi and Rodolfo already have met each other when we first meet her on the stage in Leoncavallo. Let's pick up the action in the middle of Act 1. All of the lads are getting together at their favorite cafe, Café Momou. We hear them announce themselves, and we meet the ladies, Mimi, and then she wants to introduce Musetta.

We just heard Mimi introduce her friend Musetta. Mimi says she gives consent, says no, and loves again as her heart commands. She does not seek pearls or gold. She adores one single treasure, love. That's Mimi's first appearance in Leoncavallo's La Bohème. We heard a performance from the orchestra and chorus and soloists of La Fenice di Torino in Turin. That was Jan Latham Koenig conducting that performance. Music of Leoncavallo. Now, Leoncavallo is trying to be very faithful to his source, which was a set of short stories which appeared in a journal in Paris in the 1840s, written by a man named Murger. These have stories to do with kids in the 1830s and 1840s, poor, talented, striving. This, in fact, is the basis of the current musical, Rent. It's all drawn on that same story. And it's interesting that Leoncavallo is trying to be very respectful of Murger's writing. One of the ways that the kids in Paris of the 1830s, bright, talented, striving kids, tried to distinguish themselves was they wanted to show you how smart they were. They knew all about everything. They knew about opera, about poetry, and they would quote continually. And these, of course, nowadays are so recondite, you need a lot of help to find one. Here's an example. Marcello, the first time he sees Musette and is starting to fall in love instantly, of course, because everything happens very fast, quotes from another opera. Listen to this little passage. It starts with a solo viola passage and then gives the tenor a chance to make a very big splash with a high A flat.

See what's going on? Marcello says, oh, what beauty stands before my eyes. And he's quoting from another opera, Les Huguenots. And his buddy Schaunard says, ah, leave the Huguenots out of it. Let me talk to this girl. That passage goes by so fast and it's so obscure. Unless you happen to have a complete knowledge of the opera Les Huguenots, you wouldn't recognize that reference. But you know what? It doesn't matter because we get this story. It's a young man and he's showing off to impress a young woman. For him, since he's not an acrobat, he doesn't turn a handstand. He sings a high A flat. Maybe she's impressed. Turns out she is. So that's the opening scenes then of Leoncavallo's La Bohème, which is marvelous music. It should have been a big hit. In fact, it was for about 4 or 5 years, until more and more people started to compare it with what Puccini had done. Same scene, it's Christmas Eve, Latin Quarter of Paris, the 1830s, but now Rodolfo, the poet, is all alone in his apartment. All of his friends have gone out. They're going out to celebrate. He's staying home. He hears a knock at the door. He opens the door, and it's Mimi, the first time he's seen this beautiful young woman who lives upstairs. Her candle is blown out. Can he help? She looks ill. She almost faints. She drops her candle and her room key. He helps her. He lights the candle. She turns to go. She's outside the door, and she remembers that she dropped her key. She comes back in. The wind blows the candle out, and Rodolfo blows his candle out. Now they're looking for the key in the dark. He touches her hand. It's ice cold. She's ill. Che gelida manina, your tiny hand, it's so cold. Listen to this.

Luciano Pavarotti, Mirella Freni, Berlin Philharmonic with Caria, and that's the scene where Rodolfo meets Mimi in the Bohème created by Puccini. You can understand the success of that little venture, and I suppose it's very unfair of me to put up one of the greatest first meetings in all of opera against Ruggiero Leoncavallo's La Bohème. In fact, I'm feeling so unfair, I want to give Leoncavallo one more inning. Here's the same great tenor, Luciano Pavarotti, singing music of Leoncavallo. Here's Mattinata.

0: Mattinata, as sung by Luciano Pavarotti, music of Ruggero Leoncavallo, born in Naples, 1857, died in 1919, never again as famous as he had been for having composed Pagliacci when he was just in his early 30s. What I've been thinking this week as we're listening to these composers who are known for just one piece, what a phenomenal achievement it is for any human being to make a piece of music that's beloved all across the world. Even if it's just one little tune, it's still a wonderful accomplishment. And I'm thinking back to our friend Ponchielli, that music that we heard at the beginning of the show, The Dance of the Hours. It had to have been known very well by a great crowd of people before, number one, Walt Disney would have wanted to use it in the movie Fantasia, and number two, Alan Sherman would have created this little masterpiece.
1: Hello, mother. Hello, father. Here I am at Camp Granada. Camp is very entertaining. And they say we'll have some fun if it stops raining. I went hiking with Joe Spivey. He developed poison ivy. You remember Leonard Skinner. He got ptomaine poisoning last night after dinner. All the counselors hate the waiters. And the lake has alligators. And the head coach wants no sissies. So he reads to us from something called Ulysses. Now I don't want, this should scare you, but my bunkmate has malaria. You remember Jeffrey Hardy. They're about to organize a searching party. Take me home, oh mother father, take me home. I hate Granada, don't.
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1: If you miss me, I would even let Aunt Bertha hug and kiss me. 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Mata fada, kindly disregard this letter.
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3: 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I'm Kirk Timmons, your host. Thanks for joining me today. In this three-hour chamber orchestra edition of Concert Hall Classics, I'm offering some rarely performed Dutch Baroque music, including concerti for various instruments by Anton Solnitz, Albertus Gorneman, Wilhelm de Fesch, and Conrad Hurlbusch, a selection of Rococo flute music, and concerti grossi of Unico Wilhelm von Wassenaer. some rare and intriguing Dutch Baroque music in virtuoso performances. I hope you enjoy this program. Many foreign musicians, such as Handel, Mozart, and the young Beethoven, among others, visited the Netherlands in the 18th century while on the way to other countries. While their brief stays had little influence on Dutch music, those who did settle in the Republic made a significant contribution, bringing with them their extensive musical experience. Anton Wilhelm Solnitz, who lived from around 1708 to around 1760, was probably born in Bohemia. He came to the Netherlands in 1743, but little else is known about him. He composed primarily instrumental music and was influenced by the Mannheim School and the Sons of Bach. We will hear his Symphonia, Opus 3, No. 4 in A Major, published in 1777. Johannes Albrechts Groneman, who lived from around 1710 to 1778, was born in Cologne. He was reputed to be a talented violinist and organist. His music leans towards the later Galant style. We'll hear his Concerto for Flute and Strings in G Major, considered one of the most difficult flute concerti of the 18th century, and his Concerto in G Major for Flute, with the unusual ensemble combination of two flutes, viola, and basso continuo. Willem de Fesch, who lived from 1687 to around 1557, was born in the Netherlands, but later immigrated to England. His music, although influenced by Handel and Vivaldi, has a thoroughly individual character. We will hear his Concerto, Opus 10, No. 2 in B-flat major for two violins, strings, and continuo. Conrad Friedrich Hörbusch, who lived from around 1695 to 1765, was a native of Germany who settled in the Netherlands in 1743 after traveling Europe as a harpsichord virtuoso. His music has an Italian flavor, influenced by Corelli and Vivaldi, but remained open to newer musical developments. We will hear his Concerto in A minor for two oboes, solo violin, strings, and continuo. In all performances, we hear the period ensemble Music ad Rhenum, led by Jed Vince. Vince.

0: Recorded by Radio Netherlands on July 26th through the 28th, 1993, in the Waalse Kerk, Amsterdam. We've heard the period ensemble Music Ad Renum, led by Jet Vents, in music of Anton Wilhelm Sonitz, the Sinfonia Opus 3, No. 4 in A major, Johannes Albertus Grönemann's Concerto for Flute and Strings in G major, and the Concerto in G for Flute. Wilhelm de Fisch's Concerto Opus 10, No. 2 in B-flat major for two violins, strings, and continuo, and concluding with Conrad Friedrich Hürbusch's Concerto in A minor for two oboes, solo violin, strings, and continuo. You're listening to Concert Hall Classics. I'm Kurt Timmons. Coming up next, after a short intermission, Rococo chamber music for flute by the Grönemann brothers. Please stay tuned.
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1: You're listening to Concert Hall Classics. I'm Kurt Timmons. Thanks for tuning in. Turning now to two brothers, Johannes Fredericus Groneman and Johannes Albertus Groneman, and the music they wrote for flute. The family was originally from Germany, and their father, Eutychus Groneman, was a member of the military band and city orchestra in the German city of Hamm. Although little is known of their childhood, it was surely their father that taught them the basics of music. The younger brother, Fredericus Groneman, moved to the Netherlands later in his life and probably was a flute player, as it is his flute sonatas that survive in publication. His older brother, Albertus Groneman, moved to the Netherlands in 1729 and probably was a violinist as well as an oboist. He composed primarily chamber music. Of Johannes Fredericus Groneman's music, we'll hear his flute sonata in E minor and the flute sonata in G major. Following those works, we will hear Johannes Albertus Groneman's two sonatas for flute in G major and the sonata in D. Jed Vents and Marion Moonen are traverso flutists, with Balázs Máté, cello, and Marcello Musi, harpsichord.

0: Recorded by Radio Netherlands in December 1994 in the Lonkhorstkerk, Leiden, we've heard a performance of the flute sonatas by two brothers, Johannes Fredericus Groneman, the flute sonata in E minor and the flute sonata in G major, and Johannes Albertus Groneman's two sonatas for flute in G major and the sonata in D major. Jed Vents and Marion Moonen were traverso flutists, with Balázs Máté, cellist, and Marcello Bussi, harpsichordist. 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I'm Kurt Timmons. Coming up after a short intermission, Concerti Grossi of Unico Wilhelm von Wassenaar. Please stay tuned.
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1: I'm Kurt Timmons. Thanks for tuning in to Concert Hall Classics. Unico Wilhelm von Wassenaar, who lived from 1692 to 1766, was a Dutch nobleman who was a diplomat as well as a composer. While based in The Hague between 1725 and 1740, Unico Wilhelm wrote the Six Concerti Armonici, which were published anonymously in 1740 and were printed in London in 1755 as compositions by the violinist and impresario Carlo Ricciotti, who lived from around 1681 to 1756. It's since been established that these works were the work of Unico Wilhelm. There is no evidence that Ricciotti wrote any music. We hear now the Concerto No. 1 in G major, Concerto No. 2 in B flat major, Concerto No. 3 in A major, Concerto No. 4 in G major, and the Concerto No. 5 in F minor. The period ensemble Combattimento Consort Amsterdam is conducted by Jan Wilhelm de Vreent.

Recorded by Radio Netherlands in December 1992 in the Grote Kerk, Vreeland, we've heard music of Dutch nobleman and composer Unico Wilhelm van Wassenaar, five of the six concerti armonici published in 1740. The period ensemble, Combattimento Consort Amsterdam, was conducted by Jan Wilhelm de Frent. I'm Kurt Timmons. I enjoyed offering this program featuring some rarely performed Dutch, Baroque, and Rococo music for various combinations of instruments and ensembles. More great music coming up in the next special edition of Concert Hall Classics. 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
1: Stardate, May 20th. The moon lines up with the twins of Gemini this evening, the stars Pollux and Castor. Pollux is the brighter twin and is closer to the moon. The brilliant planet Jupiter is to the lower right of the moon. Gemini has been around for thousands of years. Its roots trace back to ancient Babylon, as do those of many other constellations. All of them were recorded in one of the most important works of astronomy in the ancient world. Known as the Almagest, it was written by Claudius Ptolemy around the year 150. Ptolemy studied many fields, including astronomy, astrology, geology, and music theory. The Almagest is perhaps his most famous work. In it, he recorded the positions of 1,000 stars and included details on the motions of the sun, moon, and planets. He also discussed everything from eclipses to the length of the year. The book listed 48 constellations that were visible from northern skies, Gemini among them. The constellations weren't given any borders, just the regions of the sky in which they appeared, and some barren regions weren't part of any constellation. Over the centuries, astronomers shifted things around some, and they created constellations for southern skies as well. Finally, in 1930, they created an official list of 88 constellations. Each one was given precise borders. That gave every star a home, its own address in the universe. Today's program was made possible by Mercer Caverns in Calaveras County in California's historic gold country. More information at mercercaverns.net. For the McDonald Observatory, I'm Billy Henry.
2: 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I'll be here with you and sharing music until 6 o'clock. Music of Shostakovich and Bach, Mozart and Gounod, Debussy and Liszt, all coming up in these next few hours. Beginning with our 2 o'clock visit with Franz Schubert. A couple of his short choral works now. Schubert, of course, well known as a composer of songs, wrote hundreds of them. We'll hear The Song of the Spirits on the Waters, which he wrote in 1821, based on a poem by Goethe from 1779. We'll hear John Elliott Gardner there directing the Monteverdi Choir. And then one of several pieces by Schubert, several vocal pieces with the title of Serenade. This one for male chorus and piano, written in 1827 with words by Franz Grillparzer. The King Singers here, joined by alto Natalie Stutzmann and pianist Roger Vignoles. Here on Classical KUCO.

0: two short vocal works by Franz Schubert in our 2 o'clock check-in with the composer for today. The Song of the Spirits on the Waters, set to a poem by Goethe and performed by the Monteverdi Choir, led by John Elliott Gardner. And then the Serenade for male chorus, alto soloist, and piano. The performance was by the King Singers. They were joined by alto Natalie Stutzman, and the pianist was Roger Vignolas. It's 2:22 from Classical KUCO. Be sure you come back here tomorrow at 2 o'clock for more Schubert. Right now, Oklahoma City, overcast. It's 61 degrees. Shostakovich 8 is coming next.
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0: Dmitri Shostakovich wrote his Symphony No. 8 in C minor in the summer of 1943. It was at some point called the Stalingrad Symphony, though that name didn't really stick for too long. One writer or another has also called it the most tragic of Shostakovich's symphonies. Here is the 8th in its entirety with Gianandrea Noseda conducting the London Symphony Orchestra here on Classical KUCO.

0: London Symphony Orchestra. It's conducted by Gianandrea Noseda. And the Symphony No. 8 in C minor, written in the summer of 1943 by Dmitri Shostakovich. Here on Classical KUCO, Edmond, Oklahoma City, from the University of Central Oklahoma, where it's 3:28 now, and I'm Kent Anderson. In just a moment, music for the keyboard by J.S. Bach. Oklahoma City area weather for tonight. Again, about a 50% chance of showers and thunderstorms coming in mainly after about 1 a.m. Low tonight of 57. Showers and thunderstorms through the day tomorrow and a high of 69. Looks like we'll get a little bit of a break in the rain during the day on Friday, but then the weekend looks rather damp for Memorial Day. Right now, Oklahoma City, overcast and 63, 62 in Nichols Hills. It's 64 in Dibble.
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0: Music for the keyboard of Johann Sebastian Bach now, written in 1725, and part of the series of works that he collected into a book that was dedicated to his wife, Anna Magdalena Bach. This is the Partita No. 3 in A minor, and here's pianist Piotr Andruszewski on Classical KUCO.

pianist Piotr Onduszewski playing J.S. Bach's Partita No. 3 for keyboard in A minor. Classical KUCO. I'm Kent Anderson. It's 3:50. 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Composer Michael Mauldin was born in Texas, but has been a resident of Albuquerque, New Mexico for many, many years, and much of his work is inspired by the landscape of New Mexico. In 1981, he wrote a piece for the Albuquerque Youth Orchestra titled High Places, and this was inspired by a hike up Sandia Peak. Performances by the New Mexico Symphony Orchestra, conducted by the composer.

Michael Mauldin conducting the New Mexico Symphony Orchestra in his own composition, High Places, from 1981. On Classical KUCO, it's 3:59. Composer's Datebook is next.

0: A little Mozart for violin and orchestra, the Rondo in B-flat major, played by Arabella Steinbacher, with the Lucerne Festival Strings, directed by Daniel Dodds. It is 4:10 from Classical KUCO, Oklahoma's Voice for the Performing Arts. Hello there, I'm Kent Anderson. I'm glad you came by this afternoon. In just a moment, we'll hear a purely instrumental work by a composer known for his stage works. He had two flops in a row, and we'll hear what came directly after that. Oklahoma City traffic for right now, the afternoon drive, accidents just south of downtown, Southeast 4th at E.K. Gaylord, also North Klassen at Northwest 6th, Northwestern at Northwest 72nd, Britton Road at Chartel Avenue, Northwest 63rd at Meridian, and Northwest Expressway, that's westbound at Rockwell. Traffic is from SigAlert.com.
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0: Charles Gounod was a man of the theater, well known for his operas. But in mid-1855, he was not in a good mood. Two of his operas in a row had been absolute failures, both critically and in terms of audiences. So he did something unusual for him. He stepped aside from the stage and decided to focus on purely instrumental work. And the result was the first of his two symphonies, number one in D major, and Gounod was very proud of this work when he finished it. And here's the orchestra of Italian Switzerland to perform it. They're conducted by Oleg Cayetani on Classical KUCO.

0: The Symphony No. 1 in D Major by Charles Gounod from the summer of 1855. 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Classical Key UCO. It is 4:39 now. Kent Anderson here. Let's get an update on traffic for the Wednesday afternoon drive in Oklahoma City. A new accident working. This is Southeast 15th at High Avenue. Northeast 10th at Martin Luther King. Southeast 4th at E.K. Gaylord, just south of downtown. North Classen at Northwest 6th. And Northwest Expressway, westbound at Rockwell. Traffic from SigAlert.com.
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0: Now from German composer and virtuoso pianist Ignaz Moscheles. He took a trip to Ireland in 1826. He was actually working in London and had been there for quite some time, and he spent a three-week holiday in Ireland, and coming back wrote this work, his Recollections of Ireland for Piano and Orchestra. Howard Shelley here as pianist and conductor with the Tasmanian Symphony Orchestra on Classical Key UCO.

Recollections of Ireland for piano and orchestra by Ignaz Moscheles. Performance by Howard Shelley at the piano, and from the keyboard he conducted the Tasmanian Symphony Orchestra here on Classical KUCO, and Moscheles quoted a couple of Irish traditional songs in there. It's 4:56 Classical KUCO. Coming up at 5 is A Day to Remember. In the next hour, beautiful choral music, a choral setting made in the 21st century based on a medieval text by Hildegard of Bingen. That kicks off our next hour, plus Debussy and Vieuxtemps, and a brand new recording of music for the piano by Franz Liszt. All that and more right ahead on KUCO.

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1: A day to remember, May 20th, 325. Roman Emperor Constantine I converted to Christianity in the year 312 CE. As years passed, he wanted to make it the official state religion of his realm, but there were problems. The early Christian movement was scattered and not well organized or uniform in belief or practice. Constantine felt that many issues needed to be addressed in order to standardize the religion. There was also a growing movement in the church that followed a priest named Arius, who taught that Christ was, quote, more than human but less than God, rejecting the doctrine of Christ's full divinity. With all of this in mind, Constantine summoned more than 300 bishops to a council that convened in the town of Nicaea in modern-day Turkey. Constantine paid for all of it, including food, housing, and travel for the bishops. The council convened on May 20th, 325. It met for over 2 months, arguing, debating, and beginning to formulate standards of belief and practice for the early church. It wholly rejected the teachings of Arius and affirmed that Jesus Christ was fully divine. One of the questions involved when Easter would be celebrated, and the council established a formula. It would be the first Sunday after the first full moon after the spring equinox. The council also dealt with the ordination of clergy and the status of bishops. But perhaps the most consequential outcome of the Council of Nicaea was a statement of what Christians were to believe. It is still used in many churches today, the Nicene Creed. The First Council of Nicaea established a precedent that led to many more such meetings, meetings that would organize Christianity into the state religion of the Roman Empire. A Day to Remember is a production of KUCO at the University of Central Oklahoma. If you'd like a transcript, visit our Facebook page, A Day to Remember Radio. 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

0: Spirited Light. That's the translation from the Latin of this music. The text was composed in the medieval era by Hildegard von Bingen. And this beautiful choral setting was made by Jake Runestad, young American composer. He wrote this in 2014. And today is Jake Runestad's 40th birthday. The composer born on today's date, 1986, in Rockford, Illinois. He makes his home in Minneapolis now. Performance of that gorgeous setting by the University of Washington Chamber Singers, directed by Jeffrey Boers. Classical KUCO, Oklahoma's voice for the performing arts. It is 5:08 now, Wednesday afternoon, with Kent Anderson here. Glad you came by this afternoon. Let's get an update on traffic. As of right now, only one accident remaining in the metro area, and that is just south of downtown, Southeast 4th at E.K. Gaylord Boulevard. Traffic information from SigAlert.com.
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0: Now, Three Preludes for the Piano by Claude Debussy in an orchestral arrangement made by the British composer Colin Matthews, and the performance by Simon Rattle and the Berlin Philharmonic.

0: Simon Rattle conducting the Berlin Philharmonic, a recording made in 2005. Three piano preludes of Claude Debussy, arranged for orchestra by Colin Matthews. Classical KUCO. It is 5:22. Good afternoon. I'm Kent Anderson. Oklahoma City area weather for tonight. We'll see about a 50-50 chance of showers and thunderstorms moving back in after 1 a.m. Tonight's low, 57. Showers and thunderstorms throughout the day tomorrow, high of 68. Looks like for Friday, we'll get a bit of a break in the clouds and a high in the upper 70s, and then the rain back in the forecast beginning Friday night, heading into the Memorial Day weekend. Right now, Oklahoma City at 62 degrees, 64 in Moore, and it's 62 in El Reno.
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0: Belgian violinist Henri Vuitton wrote seven concertos for his instrument, but by far the one that is performed most often is the number 5 in A minor. This was from 1859. Here's a performance by violinist Misha Kalin and the Slovak Radio Symphony Orchestra, led by Andrew Mogrelia.

0: violinist Misha Kalin and the Slovak Radio Symphony Orchestra under Andrew Mogrelia, the Violin Concerto No. 5 by Henri Vuitton, music from the mid-19th century. 5:45 now, Classical KUCO, and let's get one more update on afternoon drive time traffic. A new accident on I-44, that's westbound at Northwest Expressway, and traffic there is slowing down all the way back to the Broadway Extension interchange. And on the south side on city streets, an accident reported a few minutes ago on Southwest 104th at Western. Traffic from SigAlert.com.
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0: I'll top off my time with you this afternoon with a brand new recording. I'd like to premiere it for you this afternoon on the Decca Classics label. First album in a few years by the South Korean pianist Yekwon Sun-woo. And it's an all-list recording. And the pianist has a very high passion for the music of Franz Liszt, and he plays it brilliantly. Here's one of Liszt's best-known works, the Mephisto Waltz No. 1 on Classical KUCO.

Franz Liszt's brilliant Mephisto Waltz number one, The Dance in the Village Inn, performance in this brand new recording. Glad to debut this one for you by the South Korean pianist Yekwon Sun-woo, his first recording in several years. Classical KUCO coming up to 5:58 now. I'm Kent Anderson. Thanks for letting me share music with you this afternoon. And I'll be back here tomorrow at 2. In the meantime, just ahead this evening, 6 o'clock, Bill McLaughlin and Exploring Music. 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
1: 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This is Bill McLaughlin. This week on Exploring Music, we've been asking the question, okay, what else have you got? We've been listening to a number of composers who are particularly well known for one piece. The composer with which we're going to start today's program is not even as well known, but his one piece is. I bet when we get there, you'll recognize the piece. And I bet if I give you his first name, you won't know who I'm talking about. This was a man born in Italy, 1834. His name is Amilcare. Amilcare. Can you get a last name for me? Well, let's listen to a little of his music. This is not his most famous piece, but this is a terrific piece called Capriccio for Oboe and Orchestra. Let's listen about the first 3 or 4 minutes.

0: Mattinata, as sung by Luciano Pavarotti, music of Ruggero Leoncavallo, born in Naples, 1857, died in 1919, never again as famous as he had been for having composed Pagliacci when he was just in his early 30s. What I've been thinking this week as we're listening to these composers who are known for just one piece, what a phenomenal achievement it is for any human being to make a piece of music that's beloved all across the world. Even if it's just one little tune, it's still a wonderful accomplishment. And I'm thinking back to our friend Ponchielli, that music that we heard at the beginning of the show, The Dance of the Hours. It had to have been known very well by a great crowd of people before, number one, Walt Disney would have wanted to use it in the movie Fantasia, and number two, Alan Sherman would have created this little masterpiece.
1: Hello, mother. Hello, father. Here I am at Camp Granada. Camp is very entertaining. And they say we'll have some fun if it stops raining. I went hiking with Joe Spivey. He developed poison ivy. You remember Leonard Skinner? He got ptomaine poisoning last night after dinner. All the counselors hate the waiters, and the lake has alligators, and the head coach wants no sissies, so he reads to us from something called Ulysses. Now I don't want this should scare you, but my bunkmate has malaria. You remember Jeffrey Hardy? They're about to organize a searching party. Take me home, oh Marafada, take me home. I hate Granada, don't.
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1: If you miss me, I would even let Aunt Bertha hug and kiss me. Wait a minute, it stopped hailing. Guys are swimming, guys are sailing, playing baseball, gee, that's better. Modafada, kindly disregard this letter.
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5: I'm Rick Malone, and tonight, superstar pianist Yuja Wong joins music director Esa-Pekka Salonen for two concertos written almost 100 years apart. The first, an unusual contribution to the jazz age by Maurice Ravel, the other, a more recent work by Esa-Pekka Salonen's own teacher. You'll also hear Claude Debussy's atmospheric travelogue of European dances. It took Claude Debussy 7 years to complete the three parts of his Images, or Images, for orchestra. He went through a divorce, remarriage, and the birth of his daughter. He was diagnosed with the cancer, which eventually killed him, and he wrote a lot of music, including the Children's Corner Suite, both books of preludes for piano, the ballet Jeux, and the sketches for his unfinished opera, The Fall of the House of Usher. But it also took him a long time because by this point in his career, he felt that everything he wrote had to be something new, something no one had ever heard before, and in a form that no one had ever experienced before. In 1907, Debussy had written to his publisher that, quote, "I feel more and more that music, by its very essence, is not something that can flow inside a rigorous traditional form. It consists of colors and of rhythmicized time," end quote. That pretty much sums up what goes on in the three Images, Gigue, Iberia, and Ronde de Printemps. Each movement is a stylized impression of a different country. Gigue is a kind of French view of England, with tunes that are reminiscent of English and Scottish folk dances. After an epic visit to Spain, which you'll hear in the second half of this concert, Debussy is back home in the third movement, Ronde de Printemps, or Round Dances of Spring. He quotes two old French children's songs, though each time they appear, they sound just a little different. The conductor and composer Pierre Boulez once said about this work, quote, "Even when themes reappear, the music never looks back," end quote. And now you hear the applause for Esa-Pekka Salonen, music director of the San Francisco Symphony, opening this concert by leading them in the Gigue and Ronde de Printemps from the Images, or Images for Orchestra, by Claude Debussy.